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11: Always go a little further into the water than you feel you're capable of being in. Go a little bit out of your depth, and when you don't feel that your feet are quite touching the bottom, you're just about in the right place to do something exciting.

Two tracks there from the album Wavelength by Shane Sato, who is based in the west coast of the USA. He's a Japanese-American. Those two tracks, which were Drift and You Are Loved, featuring Nao Yoshika, are from that album Wavelength on the Mix2 record label, M-I-X-T-O. Mix2 or Mixto, I'm not sure how it's pronounced. Going to go to something a bit more traditionally jazzy now. Going to play you a track from an artist that was new to me, although she's been around for some time. She's from Luxembourg and she's called Veda Bartringer, or Veda maybe. She's done a new album called Rise and Shine, which is credited to Veda and the String Machine. It's got a lovely sort of photo of a child on a carousel. It's an artwork, not a photo. And she's got a sort of different take on jazz and stuff. She does on one track feature the incredible Syrian French flute player Nisim Jalal, but not on this one, which is called Ancestors. So here we go, Veda and the String Machine. After that, I'll have something entirely different yet again.

Yeah, that was a track called Ancestors by Vader and the String Machine from the album Rise and Shine, a self-released album. I'll be playing you more of that next week. I was going to play another track from a to me unknown jazz artist, but I stupidly forgot to bring the disc with me. I'll pay the penance later, don't worry. Beat myself. Anyway, I'm going to move on to something different. What I've got for you next is a tribute to a gentleman who you may or may not know. His name is Willie James Ulmer, best known as James Blood Ulmer. He passed away on the 3rd of June in 2026, and he came into the world on the 8th of February 1940 in South Carolina, St. Matthews, South Carolina. He has worked with many jazzmen, over the years, and he's renowned for his guitar style, which started off as straight-ahead jazz guitar, but he fell under the tutelage of avant-garde jazz great Ornette Coleman, and thereafter his guitar sound was described as jagged and stinging by many, and raggedly soulful has been applied to his singing voice. I love both his guitar playing and his singing voice. He worked across many different genres. His early recordings were more on the cusp of Ornette Coleman's harmonic recordings, but then as his career progressed, he got more, even though the guitar playing and voice was just the same, he became a little bit more commercially acceptable, I guess you could say, and signed to a major label for a while. And then towards the end of his career, he started doing a lot of blues and gospel-influenced tracks. James Blood Ulmer, an absolute unique artist. I'm going to play you four tracks from his career from 1980, from the album Are You Glad to Be in America. I'm going to play you the title track, which is sort of more in that harmonic jazz vein. Then a track from 1993 called Angel from the album Blues Preacher. After that, a track you may have already heard on the Most FM, because it does crop up in the programming sometimes, Too Lazy to Work and Too Nervous to Steal from the 2001 album Memphis Blood. And then I'm going to finish the bracket with a track called Let's Talk About Jesus from 2006 from the album Bad Blood in the City. So here we go, four in a row by this true American original, who some people have described as the best commercial guitar player since Hendrix. You can decide on that if you haven't heard him before. You've got four tracks to have a listen to the scope of his practice.

Four tracks there from the unique and recently passed artist James Blood Ulmer, who has been credited with fundamentally altering the landscape of jazz, blues and free funk. Renowned for his explosive genre demolishing guitar work and croaky soulful vocals. I've loved his work since I first heard him. I picked up Are You Glad To Be In America back in 1980, and I think I got it because it had some jazz saxophonists I particularly liked, but I got hooked on his sound after that and followed him ever since. So those four tracks span 1980 to 2006, and yeah, if you didn't get those tracks, you wouldn't like James Blood Ulmer. But if you did, he's got a massive discography that you can follow, which includes works with several groups, which he founded or co-founded. Just trying to think of the names of them. Phalanx is one of them. The other's Music Revelation Ensemble. Anyway, he passed away at the age of 86 in Manhattan. R.I.P. James Blood Ulmer. Going to have a couple of tracks next from an album called Putumayo African Sojourn. The first track is called Kum Kai by an artist from Burkina Faso. His name is Alif Naba. That will be followed by a track with a simple title of W-O by Elam. He's from Senegal. So here we go, two in a row from Putumayo Presents African Sojourn.

Yeah, two in a row. Nice tracks there from the album Putumaya Presents African Sojourn. Tracks by Alif Naba and Ilam, just I-L-A-M. Anyway, time's marching on. I'm going to try and squeeze in two tracks from Jonah's Policewoman from her new album Real Life Evolution, which is a reworking of a debut album from 20 years ago. The two tracks are We Don't Own It and Save Me, featuring one Iggy Pop. I'll bid you a fond farewell. I'll be back next week if the creek don't rise and the good Lord's willing. Let's just enjoy Jonah's Policewoman, aka Joan Wasser.

Hey, welcome to the Bell Street Blues Show. I'm Mike Self, following on from the man that knows no frontiers, Graham. Doesn't he bring out some amazing mixtures of music? All sorts there. People that brought on punk, some really what we used to call progressive jazz, and then all that international stuff in between. Absolutely beautiful. Thank you, Graham. Well, I've got a bit nostalgic today. Started off with Rolling Stones. I was sitting at my stacks of CDs and glancing around and looking at down at the vinyl and all those things. And I went way, way back into the late 1960s when I was just a little fella and some cousins moved out from England. They had albums that nobody had heard of in New Zealand. Those were the days when an album was released in the Northern Hemisphere. The performers would tour it for 2 years and finally it would arrive in New Zealand. But I also started remembering the blues shows that used to be on. Was it 2ZB or 2YA, which now National Radio, Radio New Zealand. Days when we had 2XP and 2ZH, New Plymouth and Harbour radio stations. Now you're so lucky, you've got the most FM playing real music. And I started to remember all those old blues people. The Stones, I've started off with them off their Hackney Diamonds because I remembered an article I read about their reaction to the Beatles. Mick Jagger, quote, unquote, "We don't wash our shirts every day. We wear them for a week." He was taking great pride on being a scruffy bugger, smelly even. Well, the Stones, that was Hackney Diamonds, brought out after Charlie Watts died, their drummer. Charlie performs on there, but I'm going to the Empress of the Blues and the rest of the show will all be some of those old blues masters and blues mistresses, blues empresses, blues queens. Bessie Smith.

Bessie Smith, once called Empress of the Blues. Very tragic figure in many ways. Well paid. The Depression hit her, and when she was killed in a car accident, she was virtually broke. A lot of controversy arose around her passing. She'd been taken to a whites-only hospital, and the doctors refused to treat her. Later on, it showed up that she'd been taken to a blacks hospital. But sad commentary on America, is it not? And many other places in the world. She was buried in an unmarked grave. And then one, Janis Joplin, ended up raising funds to put a headstone on Bessie Smith's grave. So, beautiful little story in there. Another of the old-time blues man that I've always liked and used to enjoy listening, Mr. John Lee Hooker.

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Yes, yes, yes. Got to thinking now about my baby.

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She said, come on in. Now, now, Johnny, hold on. 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Sure enough, just.

0: Yes, I'm gonna win now, now, now, baby. 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
1: Mr. John Lee Hooker. He's always been one of my favourites, especially when he started collaborating with Canned Heat and Hooker and Heat. Those albums were fantastic, and when he went to Europe, really helped release a lot of the European and British blues explosion. Who knows how old he was? It was 1912, some say he was born. 1917 goes other records. Part of that mystique, bad record.

record keeping, living in a small cropper's house or whatever. But coming up, we've got now got Sun House and Preaching Blues. Now, this is a song that's been covered by Larkin Poe. I love it when I hear my wife Karen playing it, Preaching Blues, Caramellos. If you ever get a chance to see either of them, do a version of this. But it's quite a relevant statement when we look at people like Brian Tumaki and so on, making a lot of money and preying on misery.

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Tell me who's that riding, John the Revelator. Wrote the book of the seventh seal. Who's that riding, John the Revelator? Tell me who's that riding, John the Revelator. Well, who's that riding, John the Revelator? Wrote the book of the seventh sea. You know, God walked down in the cool of the day, called Adam by his name, and he refused to answer because he's naked and ashamed. Who's that riding? John the Revelator. Who's that riding? John the Revelator. Who's that riding? John the Revelator. Wrote the book of the seventh seal. You know, Christ had 12 apostles, and 3 he led away. Say, watch with me 1 hour till I go yon and pray. Tell me who's that riding, John the Revelator. Tell me who's that riding, John the Revelator. Who's that riding, John the Revelator? Wrote the book of the seven seas. Who's that riding, John the Revelator? Tell me who's that riding, John the Revelator. Who's that riding, John the Revelator? Wrote the book of the seven seas. Christ came on the Easter morning. Mary and Martha was down to see. Go tell my disciples to meet me in Galilee. Tell me who's right.

0: wrote the book of the seventh seal. Who's that writing? John Rattle, lady. Who's that writing? John Rattle. Tell me who's that writing? John Rattle, lady, wrote the book of the seventh seal.
1: Mr. Sunhouse there. Interesting person. Preacher Blues, probably an autobiography for him. He was a preacher man going around absolutely putting down secular music, and then he had his own revelation and found the blues and started performing. But you see both sides of it. The story of his preacher blues, joined the Baptist Church. The other side, still putting up a song, John the Revelator. One of the revelations I've got are some of the people that support the Most FM Bell Street Blues Show. 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

The beautiful Etta James. Most of today's music is coming from people that were born around the time of my grandparents. Etta James, more the time of my parents. A couple of sort of jazzy, bluesy numbers there off her Blue Gardenia album. She passed away in about 2010, 2011, suffering from dementia, but has left an incredible amount of and volume of work. So look her up, Etta James. Well, one of the amazing things is you start going through your blues collection and you look into it, you get the social statements. And for a lot of people, if you had a disability, especially in America, you weren't looked after. So you had to go out and do something that fitted with your disability, with a, in this case, a lack of sight. And I've got a beautiful double album, Blind Man Blues, and it goes right through whole piles of blind blues singers, and with names like Blind Joe Reynolds, Blind Lemon Jefferson, Blind Blake, Blind Boy Fuller, and we'll listen to him a bit later on in the show. But I thought I'd just share a few songs off that album. Sleepy John Estes first up, then Blind Willie Johnson and Blind Willie McTell.

0: looking for the one. Oh, baby, what was he gonna do? Now they ought to cut off so many trucks and tracks. White folks, you ought to work more mules than men. Now you ought to cut off so many trucks and tracks. White folks, you ought to work more mules than men.
1: Tell them about it.
0: Then you know that would make...
1: Why?
0: Oh, boy, money gets sick again.

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I'm Mike Self on the Bell Street Blues Show. Welcome along. Just a collection of blind blues singers. But as you listen and unravel some of the lyrics, it's interesting the messages. We get the double sexual entendres, but we also get the little political statements. Last line, they got me for forging, but I can't even write my name. Well, no delve back into the early blues would be complete without a bit of gospel. Mahalia Jackson, ladies and gentlemen.

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And Mahalia Jackson, by many considered to be one of the voices of the 20th century. She was so esteemed that even Aretha Franklin sung at her funeral. Another person that has saw the real hardship of and wrote some beautiful, beautiful songs has got to be Mr. Leadbelly.

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And I was so ashamed of myself to hear her standing in there crying. And when she began to cry, I'd get up and go and pat her on the shoulder. And here's the words she said.

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I had to get up and go in the kitchen and see what's the matter with her. She'd come as a crying again. 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

0: yes, Lead Belly there. As they say, King of the 12-string guitar. That's the name of the album that I'm playing those songs from. And he had a massive-bodied 12-string, heavy-gauge strings that he picked with steel picks, so he had a really strong resonant sound, and along with a fantastic voice. So that was Lead Belly. I'm going back to the unsighted, to the blind boy Fuller. And he was an interesting gentleman because he ended up having two people playing in his band that became probably the most recognisable pair of faces of the blues revival of the 1960s. Sonny Terry and Brownie McGee were playing for Blind Boy Fuller. But this album that I'm using today is Worried Man Blues, and it just features Blind Boy Fuller and Sonny Terry.
1: Yes, my baby leaving me. Yes, you're on the way to the train.

Hey, what did you think of that one? Stop Driving Me Mama. Some of that harmonica playing really comes out in some of the later albums and music from Sonny Terry and Brony McGee, but that's with Blind Boy Fuller. Well, you may have noticed that I referred to Bessie Smith earlier as Empress of the Blues. Well, some called her the Queen of the Blues, but I think possibly Coco Taylor deserves that title.

0: I couldn't dive into my blues memory collection without doing a little bit of Chicago blues. Chicago, of course, very important for the people that were escaping from the tyranny of the southern states of America, became a destination and became a blues center. Coco Taylor, little bit of a warning there too. Treat her right, she'll love you like a woman. Treat her wrong, and she'll fight you like a man. So just that little bit of a warning. That song has been covered by a few of the blues ladies, so have a listen to some of the different tracks. Well, a little bit of a gap with our sponsors of the station.
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0: Look out for Albie and the Wolves and their music. A very interesting wee band. And also The Voices coming up just after this. The Mad Media time is 2:31 and got me, Mike Self, for another half hour of the Bell Street Blues Show, and then Voices. Wonder what treats we're in for this afternoon.

who could go by without having some Billie Holiday playing. She's quite beautiful in those voices. Another tragic figure of the blues, of jazz, but also a performer of some very political songs. Well, we can't go through a dive into the old blues without getting a little bit of New Orleans piano boogie. Professor Longhair.

0: Professor Long here, or straight out Fess. Well, he's an interesting approach to music. Some could never figure it out. Some found it was too simple. Some found things overlapped and became quite complicated. And he's credited with helping people like Dr. John, but also somebody like Fats Domino, and you can hear that in that last track we played. Well, there was a crossover. I mentioned one bit of Chicago blues. There was a man, Howling Wolf, that started to unite the blues of the South and the Chicago electric blues scene. Howling Wolf, ladies and gentlemen.
1: We have another number going out. I'm howling for my darling, okay?

Thank you. The tune is going out now. It's Shake It For Me, baby.

0: Howling Wolf in concert there, ladies and gentlemen. Well, I've had a great day of bringing you some of the old memories that I used to listen to on the old Valve radio. Remember Valves? Or even my first transistor radio. All the Flash families had pre-made ones. I had to build my own with OC44 and OC45 transistors and a potentiometer and build a little amplifier, and it all came together. I played with crystal sets, but they were a dismal failure for me. But beautiful, lots of blues. And mentioned Fats Domino just a couple of tracks ago. See if you can recognize some more of that New Orleans influence from Professor Longhair.
1: I'm going to do the first record that I recorded. I recorded my first record in 1949, and this is the way it goes.

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My name's Glenn, welcoming you to The Voices Show. 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The Voices Show is brought to you by the wonderful folk at Kiwi Bike Insurances. So give those guys a call, or whether you've got a hog or a moped or anything in between, they're up there on the one-way system. They're worth a call. They'll look after you, and they're certainly looking after us. We welcome their sponsorship, as we do all the sponsors here on the Most FM. Without them, we wouldn't exist. And I also have to say thanks to Michael Self for 2 hours of blues. The Bell Street Blues Show is always a great listen on a Sunday afternoon with their different hosts, each with their own take on that multifaceted diamond, the blues. Well, Mad Media time is 7 minutes past three already. And I began this week's Voices Show with voice number one for today. Her name is Nancy Atlas. The track I played was the very poppy Good Day, but that's just one side of her. Sounds like a quote from Susan Boyle, doesn't it? Her band is called the Nancy Atlas Project. The track came out in 2005 on the album Matador. Now, she's an American singer-songwriter. She's been described as the missing link between Lucinda Williams and Sheryl Crow, performing rock-based Americana with just a hint of Southern comfort thrown in. Her voice is just a touch of grit without overdoing it, and her Montauk-based backing band do the business, the whole thing packaged as the Nancy Atlas Project. Now, Montauk is way out east on Long Island in New York. I think you have to go through the Hamptons, where all the wealthy people have their beach houses, you know, the Paul McCartneys and Keith Richards of this world. And Montauk is sort of windblown Atlantic surf. There's a big lighthouse there, so it's sort of right at the edge and cops a bit of the weather that we're used to here in Taranaki. Getting back to Nancy Atlas, her songs can range from the poppy sensibilities like the one I've just played to reggae-infused numbers, upfront rockers to yearning ballads with a bit of a Cajun hint. I'm going to give you three further examples of what this lady's voice is capable of. We're going to begin with the title track from their 2010 album, It Ain't That Way Now. We're going to follow that with East End Run from the same album. Got a bit of a Cajun influence to that. It is a autobiographical song by Nancy Atlas about her dad and growing up in Montauk. And we're going to finish with the reggae-infused Cherry Street, which is a sheer joyous track from the 2017 album Cut and Run. So here we go, three more tracks from today's number one voice, Nancy Atlas, beginning with It Ain't That Way Now.

Yeah, three tracks from this week's first voice here on The Voices Show. And that is the voice of Nancy Atlas and a varied repertoire, be it rock or that reggae-infused track, pop sensibilities, Cajun influence. This lady's got it all. The three tracks I played in that bracket were It Ain't That Way Now, the title track from the album of the same name, which came out in 2010. We followed that with East End Run, as mentioned, a song about her father growing and her growing up in Montauk. And the real Cajun influence, the accordion to that track, really adds that extra dimension. And then we finished with the joyous, sunny Cherry Street from the album Cut and Run that came out in 2017. Incidentally, that second track that I played, East End Run, goes to show that she's no slouch with that falsetto at the end. Not just a beautiful falsetto, but a powerful one as well, really highlighting the quality of this lady's voice. She's not young anymore. I think she's in her 40s at the moment, so been around for a while, but still doing the goods. Okay, time on the Mad Media clock is 3:23, and I hope to be able to squeeze in two more tracks from Nancy Atlas before we go to a completely different kettle of fish, but I'll tell you all about that when we get there. I'm going to play Just Another Day and Los Angelinos, both from the album Cut and Run. That was the 2017 album. For that final track, Los Angelinos, listen out for the guitar solo as well. It's this beautiful, fluid guitar solo. Reminds me a lot of Mick Taylor from when he was with the Stones. But see what you think when we get to that. But let's begin with the other track from the album Cut and Run. This is Nancy Atlas, Just Another Day.

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Time on the Mad Media clock is 3:32, and I would encourage you to keep it locked in, because at 4 o'clock we'll have the live gig hour, 1 hour of live music, always a great listen on a Sunday afternoon. 5 o'clock, we'll have Andy Bassett in the studio for What's It All About, Andy? A show based around a central theme, one of my faves. I've been listening to Andy's show since ages ago, as we say here on The Most. 6 o'clock, we'll see Pete Batchelor, Pete the Deke, in the studio for the Saints and Sinners show. Songs about delinquency and redemption. Always an interesting hour from Pete the Deke as we roll into Sunday evening. So we've just come off two more tracks from the first voice I've featured on today's show, the lady from Montauk, Nancy Atlas, and her band. A lot of influences in there. Interesting voice, just that hint of graininess to it. When you think about people like Lucinda Williams, yes. Yeah, I can see that similarity. Perhaps someone like Melissa Etheridge as well. Really worth checking out those albums if you enjoyed those tracks, Cut and Run and It Ain't That Way Now. Her back catalogue is excellent, and some of the tracks are relatively recent. She's worth investigating. Now, I'm going to take a completely different tack now and move on to voice number two, and we're going across the Atlantic to the UK, and I'm going to feature Reg Muros. Now, Reg Muros is a 73-year-old English singer-songwriter based in Somerset. He first came to the fore in 1986 as a member of just a folk band, and he didn't go solo until 1996, but now he's got 17 albums to his credit. His style is described as folk music in the living tradition. He writes about historic events. He writes protest songs, political and social commentary, and love songs. What I like about his voice is it just lives inside his characters, never overdoing it. And that's vital, because his storytelling is sublime. And to illustrate that, I'm going to begin with three tracks. The first track is from his 2013 album Leaves and Feathers, and the track is called My Name is London Town. Now, of course, in the folk tradition, there's lots of songs about London, be it Streets of London by Ralph McTell, of course. He's just finished his world tour in Australia, his farewell tour. Rich Thompson, The Sights and Sounds of London Town. There's a lot of storytelling about London, but, Reg Muros does it pretty damn good as well, as you'll hear shortly. After that, from the same album, Leaves and Feathers, 2013, going to play you One Way Ticket to Louise, a love song if ever there was one. And then we're going to go back to 2010 from the album All This Longing. The track is called Angelina's Coming Home. So voice number two this week from the UK, Reg Muros. We're going to begin with My Name is London Town.

Yes, Rach Muros, 73-year-old English singer-songwriter, troubadour, storyteller. The tracks I played were from the album Leaves and Feathers, My Name is London Town, and One Way Ticket to Louise that came out in 2013. And we finished with Angelina's Coming Home from the 2010 album All This Longing. And when I say troubadour, yes, he's still touring, he's still out there getting his message across, telling his stories. And some of them don't pull any punches either. He tells a lot of stories which are heavy on English history, you know, including things like World War One, World War Two, that sort of thing. But I thought I'd go for something a bit more upbeat and lighthearted to a certain extent, because while there is a lot of melancholy in his music, he does write some funny stuff as well. As a way of illustrating that, I'm going to play you a track from his album Faraway People, which came out in 2017. The track's called Phil Oakes and Elvis Eating Lunch at Morrison's Cafe. It's a true story when Muros and a friend of his were eating lunch at Morrison's Cafe in the UK, and these two guys came in, one dressed as Phil Oakes and one as Elvis, and proceeded to have lunch not too far from where they were sitting, and they couldn't figure out whether these people were entertainers or going to a fancy dress or whatever, considering it was lunchtime, of course. After that, a more plaintive track called A Child Was Born in Birmingham, and this is from his 2019 album Raw, and it is a beautiful tale, and you'll know what I'm talking about when you hear it. So two more tracks from voice number two here on the Kiwi Bike Insurance's Voices show. Reg Muros, beginning with Phil Oakes and Elvis Eating Lunch at Morrison's Cafe.

Well, there you go. There's a touching story from Reg Muros. A child was born in Birmingham. I like the way he calls Birmingham a town. If you've ever been to Birmingham, it ain't no town. It's the second biggest city in the UK, or the number two city. And before that, we had the track Phil Oakes and Elvis Eating Lunch at Morrison's Cafe. How's that for a title and a story? And if anything, Muros is a storyteller, not just a great voice, not just a great singer-songwriter, not just a great troubadour who's still putting it out there. This guy can really write songs and draw you in. And as mentioned, he never overdoes it. Okay, we're looking at the Mad Media clock. Says 3:55, so I've got time for one more track. We've got Michael in the studio for the live gig hour. This is going to be an interesting hour. I always listen in. I hope you're going to stick around as well. So before I play this final track, just need to say thanks to our sponsors again. Kiwi Bike Insurances for all your insurance needs. If you have a hog or a moped or anything in between, please support the people that support us. One final track from Reg Muros from the album All This Longing, which came out in 2010. This track is called Looking for Johnny Ray. Johnny Ray, of course, was a crooner in the 50s. He used to make women weep because he used to actually bawl during his delivery. I don't think you'd get away with that now. Anyway, I'm out of here, so thank you for listening. One more track from Reg Muros, Looking for Johnny Ray.

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0: Apologies for a little bit of radio silence there earlier. I haven't been in the studio for a while and I forgot to push a button. Anyway, you are on the live gig hour with Michael and you're listening to The Swell Season, which is Glenn Hansard and Markita Erglova. Glenn's Irish, and you'll hear a bit from him. He's a great storyteller, and on this album there's a bit of storytelling going on, and I'll let it play for some of them, even though it does go on. There's a couple of 4 or 5 minute long stories, but that's the beauty of a live concert. Anyway, Glenn Hansard and Markita Erglova came together to make the movie Once in 2006, and if you haven't seen Once, I suggest it's worth a look. It's just a cutesy, music-driven story of a guy busking the streets of Ireland and meeting a songwriting partner and kind of recording an album, which is the album Once. And, of course, they won an Academy Award from that album for the song Falling Slowly, which we'll play later. We're live in Milwaukee, of all places, with this album, and it comes off it's a double CD or double LP album called Strict Joy. And this is the second half of it, and we probably won't get all the way through it because it's a fair bit. Anyway, I'll talk to you a little bit more about the Swell Season in a minute. And yes, I say Glenn Hansard and Markita Erglova. The next song is called This Low.
1: We made a plan that was subject to change. So whatever way it works out, we both get the blame.

How are we all doing? Is everybody all right? Are we good? Yeah. There's good quiet and there's bad quiet. That, for a moment there, we had bad quiet. You know what I'm saying, don't you? Good quiet is when it's like... and bad quiet is... Okay, good. I'm happy to hear that. Everything okay with us? Are we all technically in our good spaces? The monitors kind of disappeared there for about half of that song, just to let you know. Well, they did. And just so we're all on the same page. Yep. Okay, good. All right, so this next song is a song called Drown Out, which I guess in a way is like spiritually going, just the idea of tuning out and phasing out things you don't want to necessarily hear, which is what I guess a lot of us do in our day-to-day lives. And so this is a song which was written after a lovely evening myself and Colton spent with a friend of ours in Ireland, where we spent a day with a lady who's very, very strong and powerful woman, and myself and Colm were asked to go play some music at a very spiritual thing. It's kind of hard to explain exactly what it was, but it was amazing. And we got speaking to this lady, and she told us what she does for not for a living, but what she does in her life. She works in a health food store, but also she's a kind of a ghostbuster. In that she goes to people's homes and she communicates with spirits. She has this ability to communicate with other levels of what's going on. And what she says is that if people are having trouble with things happening in their homes, with weird feelings and stuff, she'll go and she'll just kind of, her and her husband will go and they'll just hang out. And they'll sort of just locate and they'll find out who it is and they'll communicate. And they'll ask, you know, so are you okay? Listen, you're dead. And she said it's quite common. She said it's quite common that people don't know that they've passed on. That death was some kind of weird moment that happened to them, and they just, in some sort of denial, just continue living their lives as normal. And basically, they don't realize what this new family is doing living in their home, and they're kind of a bit confused by it. So they start getting annoyed and banging, like turning on lights, and you know, and basically letting them know that they're not particularly happy. And so she told us this amazing story about her and her husband do this work together, and sometimes what will happen is in their work something will come through one of them. It's quite common that this will happen. And one evening they were on their way out to do some work, and her husband said, listen, I think there's something coming through. We need to sit down and just let's take a few minutes. And so they both sat down, and she held her husband by the shoulders, and she knew that something was coming through. She could feel it. And she said the room just filled up with a very foul and weird atmosphere. And she said she got kind of freaked out, because usually whenever they're dealing with spirits, they're not necessarily bad ones. And so she was kind of a bit freaked out. She didn't really like this. And she communicated. She was like, who are you? And she said the room filled up with a really foul smell. And her husband was kind of just kind of gone. He was just, you know, she said, who are you? And what came from her husband's mouth was, we come from the dark. And she got kind of freaked out and said, okay, where in the dark? We come from the dark. And so she kind of got freaked out. She has this thing she can do. It's kind of like a quick fire ninja move she does to basically expel whatever it is from her husband and basically get her husband back and say, are you okay? Because she was kind of freaked out by this. And her husband said, he came to and he was like, listen, I'm fine. Whatever that was, it was really heavy, but don't worry, I was all right. And if it happens again, I want you to communicate with it, because I think it really needs our help. And she was like, but I didn't like it one bit. And he was like, I know, but that's what we do. And so a few days later, the same thing, and he came to her and he said, listen, I think this is going to happen again. I can feel that same presence, that same atmosphere. She set him down and again, who are you? Do you need to say anything? Do you want to talk? Who are you? Again, we come from the dark. Where in the dark? From a long time ago. When? What year is it? And she communicated with him. And over the course of the communication, she learned

These were two spirits that had traveled together for a long, long time. They were two brothers who had been born with a disability. They weren't able to walk properly in the 1400s in Ireland. And the local priest had got together with the townspeople and decided that the two boys were possessed by Satan and needed to be purged. And so the boys were burned at the stake in their hometown in Ireland. And so spent a long, long time, neither in heaven nor hell, but just in this kind of dark place, believing that they were evil. And so when she explained to them, you're not evil, that people don't get killed in the name of religion anymore. Well, not here. Yeah, they do still get killed in the name of religion, but it's a, you know, you not for the same reasons where you did, and there was nothing wrong with you. Science has caught up with things, and you're okay. You did nothing wrong. And when she said this, the atmosphere just lifted, and the suddenly everything was just kind of very light. And what she does, what part of what her job is, that she communicates with spirits, but also what she does is she opens a portal. She opens some kind of door which allows them to move on to the next place. Now, the next place, I don't know what it is, but she, and neither does she, but she knows that the next place is where, you know, heat will rise and we'll go to the next level. So she basically opened the portal for these two boys and explained to them that they did nothing wrong, and they were very happy to move on and get out of this place. And she asked them to describe where they were. And they said they were in complete and utter blackness for hundreds of years. And about, you know, some years ago, they spotted two tiny pinpricks of light on the horizon. And they just walked and walked and walked and walked towards the horizon because there was nothing else to see. So they walked and they came. And as they came to the two tiny pinpricks of light, as they came closer to them, they realized it was the back of her husband's eyes, and they saw her. So she was the first person they'd seen in since the day they were killed. And she was like, well, I'm really glad I was the first person you've seen because, you know, I send you on. I give you healing. I give you light. I send you to the higher place, and good luck. And so this song was written about that story. And this song is a nice one. So this song is about anybody who feels like they're walking or they're doing time or doing penance for something that actually isn't bad. Re-look at what it is you're feeling guilty about, and if it's not actually worth carrying, fucking shed it. So. 1, 2, 3, 4. And we'd like to dedicate this song to all the people here who aren't visible.

Wow. That's Drown Out by The Swell Season. And I hope you caught the story beforehand. It does go for a while, but I thought it was worth playing. Look, the Mad Media time, 4:34, going on 4:35, and you're on the live gig hour brought to you by our friends at the Devon West Pharmacy. If you've just joined us, you're listening to The Swell Season live in Milwaukee off the double CD album Strict Joy, released in 2009. And The Swell Season do have a new album coming out, as I said, in July called Forward. It's their first album in 16, 17 years. And in the meantime, they've been pursuing their sort of individual careers. And they just decided to get back together, recorded it in Iceland, of all places. Glenn Hansard, as you can tell from his voice, is Irish, and Markita Urglova, she's Czech. And anyway, but that story is all told for you in Once, as I said. Do see Once if you haven't seen it. And this next song is from that movie, When Your Mind's Made Up.

0: All right. You're on the Live Gigar, and this is the Swell Season from the album Strict Joy. The Mad Media time is 4:44, and I think we've got time. We'll squeeze in three more. This double album is massively long. There's actually a DVD with it as well, and the whole thing adds up to about 3 hours. So the live segment is the second CD. It's live in Milwaukee. And if you missed it earlier, the Swell Season are Glenn Hansard and Marketa Urglova. Now, a couple of more songs are from the original album, or from the movie Once. I think the album was called The Swell Season, where a lot of these songs appeared on. Next up, we'll have Lay Me Down, followed by the title track to the movie Once.
1: Handy, though. Right, I've talked enough.

0: Thank you. Thanks a lot, everybody. Thanks a lot for coming out. We've had a great night. Thanks for listening. Thanks a lot.
1: All right. Got time for one more song before Andy comes in. But before that, we'd just like to thank our sponsor, Devon West Pharmacy. So if you're feeling a little bit under the weather this winter, do call in there. And we're going to go out with an Irish traditional song called The Old Triangle. It's probably a little bit different after some of those soaring vocals of Glenn Hansard's, beautifully accompanied by Markita Urglova. 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And now we've got The Old Triangle.

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15: Hey! What's it all about?
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17: What is it all about?
18: Well, it's nothing very special. Try and be nice to people, avoid eating fat, read a good book every now and then, get some walking in, and try and live together in peace and harmony with people of all creeds and nations. Hey!

Kia ora, welcome to the show on this oddly mixed kind of Sunday. And what is it all about today? Well, it's all about deals today. Let's make a deal, because there's been a lot of deals made in the last week. There's been about 40 deals made since February. I've lost count of them, actually, but and since I came up with this idea of this show inspired by the saga going on between the States and Iran, it's had a deal that's been kind of signed and then supposedly breached, and then it's coming and going, isn't it? I mean, where do we stand? Are the Straits of Hormuz, is the Strait of Hormuz, it's one strait, is it open or closed? And does anyone believe anything anymore? And and who begged to have a photo taken with whom? Anyway, I'll stop coughing and spluttering and get on with the show. So all the songs in here are about deals. And we'll begin with John Martin from his One World album in 1977 and a song called Dealer.

That was the sound of Doug Sahm, the Texan singer-songwriter and also founder of this Douglas Quintet. From his 1973 album, Doug Sahm and His Band, that was Dealer's Blues. Oh, I'm going to start coughing again. And before that, we had Hawaiian singer-songwriter Anuhea from her self-titled album from 2009 with Big Deal. And we opened up the show with John Martin off his One World album in 1977 on the Island label with Dealer. And that's the theme here on What's All About Andy tonight. Let's make a deal here on Taranaki's Most FM, 100.4 FM all over Taranaki, except in Ōkura, where we're going out at 107.4. And we're streaming worldwide at mostfm.com. And this show is brought to you by our lovely new sponsors, Crescendo Events Music Organizer, creating unforgettable moments for weddings, functions, and special events. And in fact, they have their own concert coming up on the 1st of August at the Novotel. And there'll be a mixture of performances on that, because we've got, as well as Albert Klim on the violin and Flora on the piano and Lily emceeing and playing some guitar and Vietnamese songs. We also have Dominique Blatty on the classical guitar and Sam Mitchell, local singer. And anyway, tickets are available from Eventbrite for that. They're $40. Grab them now while you can. And in the meantime, I'm going to carry on making deals. Now, some of you will know, if you've been regular listeners to the show, I'm a bit of a fan of Lindisfarne. And back in 1973, Lindisfarne split into two. Alan Hull and Ray Jackson carried on using the name and brought in four new guys. And meanwhile, the other three, Rod Clements, Ray Laidlaw, and Simon Cow, went off and joined a guy called Billy Mitchell and formed a band called Jack the Lad. And strange enough, in 1974, both bands put out albums that included songs about dealing. And so I'm going to play them both. And the other irony is that after Alan Hull died in 1995, Billy Mitchell from Jack the Lad took over his place in Lindisfarne. So basically, they're all Lindisfarne, really. It's a very incestuous thing. Anyhow, we'll begin with Lindisfarne from the Happy Days album, Dealer's Choice. Then we'll go on to Jack the Lad from It's Jack the Lad and Plain Dealing. But meanwhile, Dealer's Choice.

0: Andy? Andy, what's it all about?
1: I just don't do anger.
0: Hey, Andy, what's it all about?
1: I think that's kind of more my style.

That is Jess Bush, a song called Deal Me In, which was a single from 2025. I'm trying to find out more about her, but all I can find is an Australian actress of the same name. So all I can say is she's a singer-songwriter who does cool songs like that called Deal Me In. Before that, we had Jack the Lad from It's Jack the Lad in 1974 with Plain Dealing. And before that, a song by the other half of the band that split in two, half of them forming Jack the Lad and half of them carrying on as they were, is Lindisfarne from the Happy Days album from the same year, Dealer's Choice. And Let's Make a Deal is the theme here on What's All About Andy on Taranaki's Most FM, 100.4 FM all over Taranaki, except in Ohakura. 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And please check out Crescendo's concert at Novotel on the 1st of August. Their tickets are available from Eventbrite. And now, this next song is from a duo who started out as members of Richard Thompson's backing band back in the 80s. That's when I saw them together. And they went off and formed a duo. And after about 7 years, they went their separate ways. But this is from their 1989 album, A Change in the Weather. It's Clive Gregson and Christine Collister, and a song written by Clive, sung by Christine, called This Is the Deal.

car lot. 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

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And of that

That's Australian slide guitarist Dave Hole there from his 1997 album Ticket to Chicago, and Wheeler Dealer. Yeah, some great slide going on that one. And before that, the late great Townes Van Zandt from his High, Low and In Between album in 1971 with No Deal. And before that, Clive Gregston and Christine Collister from their 1989 album Change in the Weather with This Is the Deal. And This Is the Deal here on What's All About Andy? On Taranaki's Most FM, 100.4 FM all over Taranaki, 107.4 in Ohakura, and worldwide at mostfm.com. We're streaming out there. And this show brought to you by Crescendo Events Music Organizer. And This Is the Deal. We're doing songs about deals. And I've lost track of how many deals have happened over the Strait of Hormuz, but nothing's really happening, is it? And I'll carry on squeezing more songs about deals in. Here's Jerry Garcia from his 1972 album Garcia, and a song very handily called Deal.

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1: What's it all about, Andy?
2: Hey, enough of my yakking. What do you say? Let's boogie.

Gloria Gaynor, Let's Make a Deal. Yes, when I realized she had a song called Let's Make a Deal, first I was afraid, then I was petrified. From her I've Got You album from 1976, Let's Make a Deal. Before that, Pink Floyd from Obscured by Clouds in 1972, the album before Dark Side of the Moon, with What's the Deal? And before that, Jerry Garcia from the same year, from his Garcia solo album, and Deal. And that's almost the end of the show here on What's All About Andy. It's time for me to thank you for listening, thank the most for having me, and thank Crescendo Events Music Organizer for sponsoring the show, and also to wish Lily King from Crescendo Events Music Organizer a happy birthday. And got one more song to go. The Deacon will be with you shortly, and have the Saints and Sinners show after 6 o'clock. In the meantime, I'll close with Bob Dylan from his Modern Times album in 2006. And When the Deal Goes Down. Let's see. Who knows? A deal may have gone down by the time we come back next week. Have a great week. Catch you later.

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Good evening and welcome to the Saints and Sinners Show here on the Most FM with your host, Sweet Daddy. The show is proudly brought to you by the ever mysterious House of Fish. Just go through my opening bracket. I started with Nils Acosta doing a song called Ozum, a sacred song passed down through the African languages. After that, a bit of Mexican, Alfrino Gutierrez, Crudo Yay, Amicido. Spanish phrase that translates to a hangover and awake after staying up all night. Commonly used in Latin American slang, especially in Mexico and Colombia, to describe the feeling of waking up after a long night of partying and drinking. Then we had a new track by Brother Wallace, soul singer, No God in This Town, on the ATO record label, off an album called Brother Love. Following that, a great track by soulster Johnny Adams, Man of My Word, recorded that in 1998. And another new track by the Sato String Band, Black River Gospel, off their new album, Volume 2, on the Missing Piece record label. And a bit of background music at the moment by Benny Green, Lullaby of the Doomed. A 1958 Blue Note album, Soul Stirring. Up next, Swamp Dogs got a new album now. It's turning 83, so he's taken stock of his life and his immortality. The album's called Swamp Dog Contemplates the Afterlife. It's on S-Curve Records. And the first track I'm going to play is Searching for Heaven. That's after Benny's finished his lullaby for the doomed. You're on the Most FM on the Saints and Sinners Show on a Sunday evening. Repent, ye sinners.

Womp Dog, a few tracks from a new album he's just released called Searching For... Sorry, the album's called Contemplates the Afterlife, where he's making stock of his 83 years old and his immortality. The tracks I played were Searching For Heaven, Please Don't Bury Me, which I think might have been written by John Prine, and The Final Approach. 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Up next, The Angels of Joy from a Gospel Corner release, early 60s. Track is I Shall Not Be Moved.

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John off, Ernest. I got the cut on out now. Horse Island coming in. I'll be back doing 20. Wait for me, will you? On record from WLAC, Nashville, Tennessee.

just go through that bracket of songs I played. Started off with The Angels of Joy, I Shall Not Be Moved, on the Gospel Corner record label. After that, the Gospel Tone Spiritual Singers, Moses on Fine Records out of Rochester, New York in the 70s. Then we had Evangelist Joyce and Jonita Collins on the Whirlwind recording label, I Want to See Jesus. And we finished up with the Southern Ears Gospel Train on Songbirds. Just a bit of finish up music today with Louis Armstrong. Ain't Gonna Give Nobody None of My Jelly Roll. Recorded in 1964.

0: good night from Pete, mate. I've got to go with you. Please stay tuned for the Night Cafe.
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1: Earth, wind, and fire, storm clouds and lightning, thunderstorm, prison, one people.

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Let's get

0: boys can talk, they tell you it's too late. Your destiny, accept it, your fate. Put accessories and stash them with the yard. Take the recipe, the Bible and God. Wall telling you that commissary is low. Race wars happening, no calling CO. No calling your mother to save you. 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Wars is telling me you're a to pray for pills, hoping the warden would afford them.
1: That sentence so important.
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1: Oh, it was great.
0: Well, it was pretty good.
1: Well, it wasn't bad.
0: Well, there were parts of it that weren't very good,
1: though. It could have been a lot better.
0: I didn't really like it.
1: It was pretty terrible.
0: It was bad.
1: It was awful.
0: I was terrible.
1: Get him away!
0: Hey, boo!

All secrets, I'm the best kept. Making sure my first step is my best step. I watch my investments while the rest slept and change tunes like the faders on the vest text. Yes, I'm a mile under the floor with a swish up of a cushion and towel under the door. 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Every time you come and check out your boy, he yeah, hot like the tip of a blowtorch. 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Just heavy but low voice, making ladies go boys. 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

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And I'm blowing like the coldest wind in Chicago weather. 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

0: here.
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1: Kia ora, Aotearoa. 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
8: 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Ko Bobby Toku Ingoa. My name is Bobby. It is bang on 7 o'clock, and I have a 70s track to start us off for 7 o'clock. We have David Bowie, Space Oddity. 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

0: Morena, that's Give It Up by iSoul 8 and Valerie Etienne. Before that, we had Cherry Siesta with Stranger Luck. For our 70s track at 7, I got to admit I cheated. It was actually a song that came out of 1969. I solely blame it on the fact that I wasn't there. I didn't know. Anyway, it's time for the weather.
1: 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Sun is shining, the weather is
0: sweet. We have some southeasterlies, a bit of morning cloud, but hopefully that will all burn off and we'll have a beautiful day. 15 degrees is going to be our high. Tomorrow is looking a little bit showery, but I think we're going to be all right. And I think the sun's going to be shining pretty bright this afternoon, so we can all look forward to that. Live your house cat moment and maybe lie in the sun this afternoon. Here is Break Me by Glider Mode, Digitalism by Sonoy, and I'll be catching up with you very shortly for our surf report and our community notices, our gig guide, all that good stuff. 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

0: Morena, You Groove Me by John Cutler Trio. Before that, we had Sanoi with Digitalism. 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
0: My community notices for you this morning are if you're interested in volunteering. 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I see one here for General Steering Committee member, and this is a committee support kind of thing. So you can like join a board if you like, and all you have to do is do a Zoom meeting every now and then. So they have all sorts of volunteering opportunities. Like maybe you might be interested in volunteering at Rotokāre Scenic Reserve. This is the place for you to go. All right, here's a track by Uncles, not my uncle, named Tukua. And after the ad break, we have Losing Control by La Felix. All of these are New Zealand tracks because we are listening to the Most FM 100.4.
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0: Morena, that was Losing Control by La Felix. Before that, we had Aurella. Before that, we had the ad break. And then Takua Uncles. All right, so I have been thinking about how the winter solstice was yesterday and how grateful I am that the days are not going to be getting any shorter. It's only uphill from here. The sun is rising right now, and yeah, we can expect it to rise a little bit later every day. So I'm super grateful for that. And the weather today is going to be absolutely gorgeous, especially this afternoon. And I'm reading here that the destination Kawaroa, so that's that little playground that's by the Todd Energy Aquatic Centre. It has recently won a Becker Award for Excellence in Placemaking. And yeah, this is awarded by the Tai Tuara Local Government Excellence Awards. So yeah, maybe this afternoon it'll be nice and sunny, and maybe some listeners can go have a little splash and play at the Kawaroa Parks.
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0: Yeah, so coming up this week, we have Liana Hart. She's going to be playing at Pickerin. So that's a place in Bell Block. And yeah, Liana Hart will be playing at 5:30 this Friday. This Friday as well at 7:30, Singer-Songwriters New Plymouth. And that's going to be at the Little Theatre. And open mic night at Mike's Brewery this Thursday, and jazz at the Fitz this Thursday as well, as usual. Yeah, I'm so excited to see Liana Hart play. She is so talented. Coming up, we have 8-Bit by the Black Seed, so we'll chill out this playlist a little bit. And right now we have Insider by George Levin.

0: Morena, that was 8-Bit by The Black Seeds. Before that, we had an awesome track by George Levin named Insider. Yeah, so a fun fact about The Black Seeds is that Barnaby Ware and the sax player, Matt Benton, now live in Namotu. So I wonder if we'll see them around at Open Mic Night. Wouldn't that be so special?
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2: Every weekday morning, local surf conditions, overseas and national event updates and more. I wanna go for a
0: surf. Low tide is going to be at 9:30 today. High tide again at 3:42 today. Yeah, surf's looking okay. It's perfectly fine. We've got some southerlies and that'll be changing into southeasterlies. So I think this afternoon will be better than this morning, so maybe after high tide. Yeah, it's going to be okay. It looks like tomorrow's going to be better, to be honest. Here is a new track by Taranaki local Finn Razel called Work Money. After that, Every Moment I Want by another Taranaki local, Trip Change. And I'll be joining you after the ad break for our 80s track at 8. 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
6: Yeah, so our weather today, it is 10 degrees right now. Our high for today is 15 degrees. There are some morning clouds, but they will clear off for a fine day today. Some small southeasterly winds, but very minimal. Today's going to be a beautiful day. Tomorrow, that same thing in reverse. So it's going to be a beautiful fine morning, and then some clouds, maybe some showers will be developing in the afternoon. Also some easterlies as well. Okay, so it is 8:02 a.m. so it's time for our 80s track at 8, and I have selected a song that came out in 1982 by A Flock of Seagulls. No, actual musicians, not A Flock of Seagulls, and their song is named Space Age Love Song. 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

0: Morena, you're listening to 100.4 The Most FM. That was The Veils with their new track, Little White Bird. I will be having a kōrero with these guys at 8:15 on Friday, so please remember to stay tuned. I am very intrigued because they are describing the song as something that came out on the fly, so very quickly, last minute, and yeah, it's really piqued my interest, so I'm really looking forward to that. 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

0: Morena, that was Futures by Office Dog. You're listening to 100.4 The Most FM, and I'm so very lucky to have Mel Parsons on the phone with me. Hey, Mel.
1: Hey.
0: Thank you so much for taking time out of the morning schedule to have a chat with us.
1: Great pleasure. Great pleasure to be here.
0: We are so excited for your upcoming album, Castle Hill, and that's going to be coming out in August?
1: That's right, yes. 7th of August that Castle Hill will be coming out.
0: And I hear that you're going to be touring the album?
1: Yes, that's right, yeah. We've got 7 shows around the country with the band. We're touring, playing mostly good theatres, which is going to be really cool.
0: Beautiful. Oh, yeah. I'm so excited. After listening to this track especially, that listeners will be able to listen to after our kōrero, it's really convinced me that I need to see you live. It's becoming desperate.
1: Great. Oh, well, that'd be great at some stage, for sure.
0: So this track is called Not Enough, and I was listening to it and, of course, just projected my own feelings and experiences onto it, which is actually a really cool thing.
1: Yeah, totally. Pretty normal.
0: Yeah, I do love that. So can you please just tell us briefly about what the song's about?
1: Yeah, I think it's a song, I mean, I'm obsessed with sad songs, so first of all, and I think sometimes, I guess the song is about those times just when you're really low and feel, you know, you feel like whatever you try to do, you're just not cutting it, you know?
0: Yeah.
1: It's kind of funny because people know me as a pretty, pretty happy for the most part, optimistic kind of person. And then, you know, this music comes out. But I think it's just, I think it's just a just virtue of the fact that I love that kind of music. And, it makes me feel happy, to be honest, listening to sad music. So I don't know if anyone can relate, but...
0: I do. It feels cathartic.
1: Yeah, for sure. For sure.
0: It, ironically enough, doesn't make me... Like, I am so happy to hear a song that makes me cry.
1: Yeah, I know.
0: It just feels so good after a cry, eh?
1: Yeah, totally. Totally.
0: So if we are so desperate to hear your album, you have a pre-order campaign?
1: Yeah, that's right. So at the moment, it's running for another week, and the best way to go and find it is just from my website, so melparsons.com, or just Instagram, or pretty much anywhere on the internet, to be honest. I've got a pre-order campaign running, and that's where people can order the vinyl or CD, or there's a few other treats on there, like you can actually order a private house concert if you're that way inclined, if you're a high roller. So that runs for another week, and I'll package up your physical product and send it out to you, because I'm a DIY indie artist. The full record will be out on 7th of August, and we'll be off around the country after that.
0: Thank you. I'm so excited. Myself and a lot of the listeners, we love owning our own music, so I'm sure some listeners will be hitting up your website now.
1: Yeah, that'd be awesome.
0: Thank you, Mel. Hey, our track from Mel, I'm about to play,

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0: Cheers.
1: Morena, that was Sewed Pieces by Ray Leslie. Before that, we had Maybe in Another Life by Emma Jane Purdy. And of course, that beautiful Mel Parsons song that was out of her upcoming album, Castle Hill. And the song was called Not Enough. Very shortly, I am going to be having a korero with Tracy, and we're going to be having a talk about what natural health is. In the meantime, here is Hollow Hour by The Response and The Witch by Black Velvet Butchers. That one's a Taranaki track. 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
2: Just sounds the most.

0: Morena, that was The Witch by Black Velvet Butchers, coming out of Taranaki. And speaking of coming out of Taranaki, I have Tracy here from New Leaf.
1: Hi, guys.
2: Hey.
0: Can you please explain to us what it is that you do? Because this is our first time having an on-air conversation.
2: Yeah, of course, Bobby. Let's do a little bit of a context. So I'm a naturopath, a nutritionist, and a medical herbalist. I just feel like I need to put it out there from the outset, guys. I'm recovering from a cold, which is why I sound like this. But we're pushing through. So I'm a naturopath, a medical herbalist, nutritionist. What that means is I work in evidence-based natural health, right? So I see clients across the board, but I see clients who are kind of done with just resolving symptoms or suppressing symptoms sometimes, and they want to get to the root cause of what's going on. And so that's really where naturopathy shines, is we're really holistic, but we're digging to understand what are your symptoms actually trying to explain to you? What are they trying to get you to sit up and pay attention about?
0: If there's one thing I know about the human body, is that it's all connected.
2: Oh, absolutely. Yeah. And we love us an axis, whether it be the hypothalamic pituitary axis, the gut-brain axis, the gut-skin axis, like you name it, we're always interested in what's going on and how it's all connected. So, yeah, I think I have nothing but mad respect for our doctors out there, but they are really struggling with time and resource limitations. And a lot of my clients struggle when they come in and say, the doctor will only let me present with one thing at a time. And I can understand in 15 minutes that you can only navigate one thing at a time. But so often that fungal infection on your toe is related to what's going on in your gut, or, you know, your inability to sleep is related to your hormonal condition. So that's the beauty of what I get to do, is I actually get to sit with my clients for a much longer period and we lay it all out on the table.
0: That's awesome. Yeah, because it is frustrating going to the doctors and having a time limit, being only really able to talk about one thing, getting a pill, and you're like, oh, I guess this will do. Yeah.
2: Yeah. What doctors have to their advantage, they're absolutely amazing at diagnostics, which I don't do any diagnosing. You know, I'll talk to people about help them understand the physiology of their body. So a big part of what I do is helping people understand. I'm very much, if you're going to tell me to make a big change in my life or to do something, create a new habit, if I don't understand why, I'm only going to do it for 5 minutes, you know, maybe a week, and then I'm done with it. But if I understand what it is I'm trying to promote within my body, what that change is going to do, it'll make a big difference. And so again, I don't do the diagnostics part that your GP will do, but I get an opportunity to do a lot more of the explaining and helping people understand. Yeah.
0: Do you have a space where people come visit?
2: Yeah, absolutely. So my clinic I'm actually inside the Flotation Sanctuary.
0: Oh, cool.
2: Down on Devon Street. It's such a beautiful space and they look after me so well, and endless cups of tea. It's a really lovely clinic, actually.
0: Cool.
2: Yeah.
0: And of course, you have a website.
2: I do. My husband lovingly takes care of my website on a regular basis.
0: Thank you.
2: New Leaf Health Clinic is my website, and I have lots of things, including recordings from these shows up there. So from previous ones, and then this one will show up probably in a week or so. And lots of information around like what's going on. So a big part of what I do is gut health. You'll see that on my website, that, you know, fix the gut and the rest will follow. It's very much that systems, like you just pointed out, you know, everything's connected. So a lot of my website is focused around articles around how the gut's impacting various parts of the body or what's going on. Yeah.
0: Awesome. Thanks, Tracy.
2: Yeah,
0: I'm imagining a lot of listeners are like, might be a bit relieved to be hearing this, being like, oh, there's somewhere I can go that I don't have to, take heaps of pills.
2: Oh, I don't promise that. Sometimes I'm having to pull back on how many supplements. I have people come in with gym bags filled with supplements of what it is that they're taking, and like, oh, let's whittle this down.
0: Yeah.
2: Let's see if we can refine. But there is a time and a place. In terms of prescriptions, you know, I'm working with people on making changes to their diet, making changes to, sometimes it's simple lifestyle practices. And I mean, we will totally get into all of this, Bobby, but things like chewing properly, the amazing power of just slowing down to eat mindfully, and how that will have a massive impact on the gut and on your digestion. So yeah, diet, lifestyle, but sometimes it is supplements and sometimes it is really nasty tasting herbal medicine. And I always preface it with that because it do taste gross, but man, they work. So most of my clients are like, do you know what? I don't even mind. Yeah. You know, especially once they get the results. So they'll be like, oh, give me anything, whatever will work.
0: Half a spoon of sugar goes a long way. Or honey.
2: Yeah, yeah, depends what we're working on.
0: Yeah, yeah. Cool, thanks for coming in, Tracy.
2: Such a pleasure.
0: I'm so intrigued. I'm really excited for delving into this in the future.
2: Yeah, let's do this.
0: Awesome, thanks, Tracy.
2: Cool.
0: And yeah, check out Tracy's website, New Leaf Health.
2: newleafhealthclinic.co.nz, that's me.
0: Awesome. Here is I'll Never Know by Whisperdish. So this is a Taranaki track, and I'll be catching up with you at 9 o'clock for our 90s track at 9. Thank you.
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0: Morena, that was our 90s track at 9. That was Fiona Apple with Criminal. Came out in 1997 under her debut album, Tidal. For weather today, southeasterlies hopefully pushing back that morning cloud and we'll have a beautiful afternoon, high of 15 degrees. Our next track, Still Mine by Michaela Cougar, coming out of Tamaki Makaurau, and then The Voyeur by Paradiso Parade. My name is Bobby, and you are listening to 100.4 The Most FM.
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2: 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My name is Bobby. A little bit about me is I love summertime. I love the long days. I love the warm sun. And I am oh so grateful that the shortest day has passed. That was yesterday. So yeah, there's going to be a light at the end of the tunnel, and the tunnel is winter. Coming up, we have Luana Gordon with Got Me Good and Do the Dial Tone by Check, Check, Check.

0: then I had a scheduled phone call with my best friend, but her sister was playing Pop Tropica. Ugh. After the ad break, we have Are You Sorry by Freddie Feds. After that, Taste of the Past by Medals. 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

Morena, you're listening to 100.4 The Most FM. It is approximately 9:45, so I'm going to take this opportunity to say thank you to the people that joined us on the Primo Breakfast Show this morning. We had Mel Parsons. We were talking about her new track from her upcoming Castle Hill album. Her track was named Not Enough, and yeah, it really fueled my fire for my need to see Mel Parsons live. Thanks to Tracy from New Leaf Health for educating us on natural health. And yeah, these next three tracks are quite high energy. I thought we might need that for our Monday morning. We have Victory Dance by Amamelia and Frau Knotts, Late to the Disco by Living Perfection, and Do I Like That by Paco Paco, Beta Cell, Just Too Māori, and Huia. If you stay tuned, Alan will be joining us on The Most FM for 4:00 for the Centre City Drive Show. And I'll be catching you tomorrow. Have a great rest of your day.

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6: Hello, hello, good morning. It is Monday morning and today I'm joined in the studio with a few guests. But first of all, this is The Most FM, sponsored by GQ. Hello, good morning. We seem to be having some technical issues here in the studio. For some reason, that did not work. Hello, Adam. Adam's just jumped in and saved me. I'm like, oh my God, what was going on there with the tech?
7: Yes.
6: Yes, good morning, everyone. It's Monday morning and it's the Most FM Business Hour. My name is Naomi Harris. And thank you to our sponsors, Gavik William. And today I'm joining the studio with Adam.
8: Good morning.
6: Adam's not been in for a very long time.
7: Yeah, it's good to be back.
6: Yeah, is it?
7: Yeah.
6: Yeah, you get your brush your radio show voice.
8: Absolutely,
6: voice
8: I put
6: on.
8: My radio voice on.
6: Yes, indeed. And today we are joined in the studio with a guest, Paul Dornhoven. Have I said that
7: Dornhoven,
6: right?
7: Yep.
6: Dornhoven. But before we get into that, so Adam, tell me what's been happening for you of late.
8: Oh dear.
6: What's been keeping you so busy that you've not been in the studio?
8: I know. I've just been doing a lot of travelling. So over to Australia, Tasmania, a number of speaking gigs. Been doing a lot of work with Chief Exec Mastermind Groups, sharing with them EOS. Entrepreneurial operating system and having some fun at the same point. So yeah, all good.
6: Very good. So yeah, we're missing Jordan today. Jordan, I hope that you're all good and you're having a good day. So we'll see you next week. But yeah, it's been great to have Adam join us in the studio today with me.
8: Thank you.
6: So Paul, your business is Plus More, right? So Plus More Accounting.
9: Yeah, so we're Plus More Taranaki, so
6: yep.
9: Part of the Plus More group. Network of firms around the country. So,
6: yep.
9: So yeah, we've got 10 staff in the team here in Taranaki, based in office in New Plymouth. And yeah, there's about 250, I think, people that work in the group across the country. So yeah, a growing network and yeah, exciting times.
6: Blurry. So Paul, so tell me, so when did this all start for you? So you're a Taranaki born and raised, yes?
9: Yes, so born in Opunaki. My parents are dairy farming and yeah, we shifted to Ingwood, must have been about two. So I spent most of my life sort of growing up in around the Egmont Village and Ingwood sort of regions. Played all my sport and things for Ingwood, so I got a very strong Ingwood connection there and then, yeah, from there went off to university in Hamilton at University of Waikato.
6: Okay. And studying?
9: Yeah, so studying accounting, and was fortunate enough to have a holiday job back in Taranaki in the summers. So came back and it was all fairly a bit more paper-based back then, so I was doing filing and all sorts of other mundane tasks around the office. But yeah, it was a foot in the door to eventually start a career in accountancy.
6: So your holiday job was to basically do accounting?
9: Yeah, sort of. I mixed it up. I certainly did my time on the farm with milking cows and putting a knapsack on and weed spraying and doing other sort of things and haymaking and, yeah, driving and tractors and all sorts of random tasks that are part and parcel of farming life. But, yeah, I was fortunate enough to get a holiday job in an accounting office. So that was a bit of a formative sort of experience, and yeah, just seeing how things worked in practice, which most people that do some sort of form of education, the practicality of the day to day is quite different to what the technical stuff that you learn and regurgitate in exams is like. So it was cool to get to know a few people and see how it sort of operated in practice before I joined one of the local firms.
6: Okay. And what local firm was that?
9: So that was Baker Tilly. Okay. So still know a few people over there. So I did about 7 years at Baker Tilly at the start of my career. So got my chartered accountancy tickets when I was over there and had an opportunity through those guys to do some secondment at Shell Todd as well, which was pretty awesome. Mm-hmm. And yeah, just a completely different scale on the numbers. You know, you add a few more zeros to things. And yeah, those guys had, I think their regional head office might have been Manila. So yeah, you hear of guys that had going into meetings at 11 p.m. because that's what worked best for the regional head office. So yeah, it was an awesome experience just to see what things were like, and you know, part and parcel with Taranaki and the oil and gas industry at that stage to see what some of the projects were on the go and just some of the numbers and yeah, just some of the things that they were thinking about even from a global perspective was quite an interesting experience.
6: Josh, that's so amazing. You know, when you hear about someone that's had that local business experience and also being at university, I would love for my daughter to be able to have that chance so that she could also kind of embed her skills within a community and add value and also be at university and studying. How amazing is that? That's incredible.
9: Yeah, all those things sort of came after my university days. They were certainly while I was fully entrenched and working full time. But yeah, just some cool experiences that sort of had along the way. And yeah, I was pretty fortunate where I grew up and the times I was at. You know, when I was 15, 16, managed to have a first 15 rugby trip, and we fundraised and went to Canada for 3 weeks. And it was just like, that was, you know, just timing of, you know, a few months after that was 9/11, and all of a sudden, you know, the price of flights and everything else went up about times two, you know. So it was a pretty cool experience to have as a 15-year-old to go across with 27 or 28 of your mates for 3 weeks and play rugby in Canada. So,
6: goodness.
8: Well, Paul, when did you know that accounting, A, was what you wanted to study, and then B, you were like, actually, you know what, this is what I want my career to be?
9: So there's a few sort of, you know, sliding doors moments. you know, and one of those was when I had a crack at doing accountancy at school. And it's sort of not something that everyone necessarily picks up easily. But I was always had a reasonable head for maths, so was fortunate to be able to pick it up reasonably quickly and just sort of had that passion, I suppose, or that interest in being able to help people out with their businesses in terms of being able to help them with their taxes and things like that. But as it's that journey's evolved, I sort of realised it's a lot more around the relationships and helping them in their individual situations than it is from that pure tax perspective. Yes, the compliance and the taxes is pretty important, but being able to contribute to their business and, you know, being a sounding board and all those sort of things, and even just be able to support people, you know, when they've got some major decisions to make or they're uncertain and just needing a bit of a boost, you know, that's pretty substantial for people. And also to be able to support them, you know, when things aren't going so great, because ultimately sometimes just having that independent perspective, you know, gives them shows there's some light at the end of the tunnel, and it isn't all as bad or as good as at any given moment. But when you've got people that are struggling, it's like, hey, you know, other people have been through this. You know, I've had some challenges along the way. You will be able to get through to the other side. And even if it is something that looks different, it's not the end of the world. You can start again. You will have the some opportunities come your way. And it's just as much as anything, staying positive and being able to make some decisions and keep moving forward.
6: Sounds like that's some real wisdom that you've picked up and learned about the importance of relating to people and meeting them where they're at. And in some ways, you know, like that, when you first started out, like how can you remember the kind of the pool that you were, as in like, was it mainly around obviously compliance and just doing people's taxes? And then obviously you've come to grow and learn and understand that it's more about people and it's about meeting them where they're at and understanding what it is that they need, you know, helping them with that confidence and all of that.
9: Oh yeah, that's absolutely been a pretty big evolution over time. And just personality wise and, yeah, you learn as you grow, and the more you learn and the more you see things along the way, you're the product of those experiences and being able to take those experiences. So when I was probably first started, I was probably more concerned about getting the GST correct down to the last dollar, as opposed to realizing, hey, but a materiality, you know, whether it's $1 out, $10 out or $100 out, that probably doesn't make a huge amount of a difference to that client. But if you can give them some advice that either saves some time or gives them some of those freedoms, you know, in around time, mind, you know, finances, you know, and sometimes it is being able to work with people when they've got those decisions and saying, hey, well, ultimately, is your decision, but these are some things to consider before you leap into something, because you know there are seasons, and depending on where people are at, you know, I was talking to a guy over the weekend, and just where he's at with his family situation, they're not trying to grow too much at the moment. They're more keeping a steady path, and for him, it means that he's able to pick his kids up 2 days a week from school. And you know, this is a guy in the trades, but they prioritise that with their business. Then that's the most important thing to them at the moment, to have that balance between work and family. And so you have to respect people and what their vision is and where they're at on their journey, because there are just those seasons there. Sometimes it's going to be full steam ahead growth modes. Other times it's going to be consolidate. And other times it's going to be, hey, maybe now's a good time to take a break and smell the roses. And even some people that are very heavily in that entrepreneurial space. But just because you've set up a business and that's successful doesn't necessarily mean that is your journey and what you're going to do for the rest of your career. One of my clients has done a complete pivot. So they've gone out of media and advertising and are now winemaking.
6: Seriously?
9: So there are some crazy journeys that people go on along the way. And even doing the media and the social media piece, that wasn't her first career. That wasn't where she started either. So, you know, that possibility of people to change, even my brother on the farm, you know, so I've got a family farm, and my younger brother, he's you know, owns the farm these days. And you know, when he got into dairy farming, that was about his third career that he's done. Like, he's chosen for him and his family and what he's super passionate about, that dairy farming's, you know, where it's at for him, which is great for as far as that legacy piece and continuation of the family farm sort of goes, because there's, you know, one of us that's keen to keep that in the family. And when you've got that legacy there in a community and a piece of land, you know, our family had been in there on mum's side. That family farm had been in the family for over 100 years. So so that's pretty awesome that my brother's taken that on, and possibly one of his kids might be able to take it on and continue to evolve with it in future.
6: Are you involved with that at all? So, like, you say that there's a succession plan in place, but you're not part of it, is that?
9: So I've got a little part to play in that a number of years ago, my dad unfortunately passed away. So I'm one of the executors of my father's estate. So through that, I do have some of the guidance piece in relation to that internal family succession. But in terms of the day-to-day on the farm, I'm certainly not the one that's getting up to milk the cows or feeding calves or anything like that. You know, I've got a few things on my plate which keep me pretty busy, and certainly running an accounting practice, you know, there are people that everyone does it differently, but yeah, I find that that takes up a decent chunk of my bandwidth and attention during the week. So
6: I like how you've got a crossover there of like an understanding of succession planning, obviously having had a family farm yourself, and then obviously you're running your business. And I guess for me, it's just, you know, it was one of the interesting things. I saw that one of your main groups of clients is farmers itself. And so you offer quite a lot of opportunities and skills when it comes to actually having had or been part of a farm yourself, and what you can offer in helping and supporting those people that are within farming.
9: Yeah, obviously, just coming from that farming background, and still got that, certainly got the passion for the industry. Been involved with young farmers for a long time, so got plenty of mates that are on farm and contacts that are around the country, and so that sort of led me 2019 to do a Kellogg's rural leadership course. So there's a course out of sort of administered out of Lincoln University down in the South Island. So roughly a 6 month sort of a course with a research project. And for my research project, I sort of looked at innovative approaches in and around succession planning.
7: Tell us more.
9: I'm talking to a lot of people that had been in the area I perceived to be innovative, and just asking for other people in terms of recommendations and referrals. So talked to a range of different people, and that was across professionals and farmers and bankers and all sorts of people that were in those relationship-based involvement with that succession planning. But what it came down to ultimately was, you know, in and around the skill sets of the people and the clearness of the clarity of the plan. So I ended up with sort of three C's, and they were clarity, communication and capability, because I sort of found across the board all of those examples, which generally apply to ordinary succession planning, yeah, you know, when it's relatively straightforward,
7: yeah,
9: rather than people that are trying to take businesses in different directions or add different strings to the bow or unique ways of structuring those succession plans, which there are some out there, and in some businesses that ultimately there's a family succession, or that those family members that are operating the farm don't necessarily hold the asset. In some instances, that asset can be held separately, but the succeeding generation has got the ability to farm it and make a living from it while they are farming. And then the next generation, when they come in, they are ultimately leasing or utilising that asset, which is then passed down through generations to be held in the families. So it's sort of one example. But when it came down to it, having the clarity in terms that everyone was clear on what the plan were, whose the responsibilities are, because being able to separate the governments and operations, huge.
7: Yeah.
9: And it doesn't matter what business that you're in, being able to do that, but particularly in a farming sense, because everyone is so tied and knows so much and just got that connection to the day-to-day, to be able to separate that from the governance, looking at the overview and the strategy, is absolutely critical. So a lot of the farm meetings and those sort of things, yeah, it's almost best practice to take it out of the farm environment, take it off the kitchen table, so that you can actually get a bit of clear air, take a step back and look at the business holistically and the family situation holistically, rather than looking out the window and seeing, you know, a paddock that needs to be grazed, or the gate that's looking a bit wonky, you know.
6: All the to-dos. Yeah.
9: Yeah, I heard a bit of a war story of a succession meeting that got derailed by the father-in-law getting pissy that the son-in-law, when he put the hand tools back, like the shovels and the spades, back in the shed. He didn't use the he wasn't cleaning them, so they weren't. The old guy, he liked his hand tools to be pristine and good to use. When next time he picked them up and they'd been oiled or whatever the scenario was, so he ended up having a blue about the hand tools. So if you're having a blue about the hand tools, you're not going to make a heck of a lot of progress in terms of looking at the big picture. In terms of, you know, the future of the family, where things are going to be in 5 years, how you're going to put together a plan to transfer assets. You know, one of the terms that sort of brings up or is brought up a lot in succession planning is now transition planning rather than succession, because it is a transition and it's a transition in terms of the existing owners, in terms of their involvement and how they think about the business, into their ultimate retirement and golden years, whatever that looks like, and the incoming generation in terms of them taking on the responsibility and making the big decisions and having that responsibility for looking after the asset and being able to make sure the numbers work, and if they don't, having a plan so that the business is viable. And that's sort of where that capability piece is pretty key. You can't, you know, you don't give the keys to the Ferrari to the learner driver. So it's ensuring that the generation.
8: Sorry, have you got a Ferrari?
9: I wish. I think about as close as I'd come to a Ferrari would be a toy model on the shelf. So.
6: And there's nothing wrong with that.
9: Absolutely nothing wrong with that. But, yeah, when it comes to, you know, farms, you know, particularly multi-generation farms and some big farming businesses, then, you know, you're talking, you know, in millions in some family situation, tens of millions, and even within Taranaki, there are family groups that are over 50 million in terms of assets. And they may not all be purely farm assets, soil and cows or soil and sheep and beef or whatever. But, you know, just over time, they've been successful. They've been able to expand their operations and, you know, with the support of their professionals and the banks and everything else, they've been able to expand. But when you get to a business of that scale, you have to be have some confidence in the people that are they're taking over the keys. And some of those pieces and lessons in and around the succession is giving too much too early. So if it's too much too early, then sometimes mistakes can be made, or the next generation burns out, or, you know, just for a number of reasons it won't or doesn't work to the way that that has been intended. And even within families, sometimes what the parents' generation's vision is for their kids and how their kids are going to live and what their involvement in the businesses will be quite different. Interesting the dynamics or the ideals of one generation may not fit the next. You know, I know of some people where dad's ambition in life was for each of his sons to inherit a farm. And that works well provided all of the boys are on board and committed. So I saw a piece on succession recently, just doing some reading myself, and one of the theses that they'd added was commitment. So on top of the clarity and the communication capability, that added commitment on the top as well.
6: Makes sense.
9: If there isn't that commitment there from the next generation, as much as they might like the idea of being involved in the family business and and running it, the day-to-day reality is unless they're totally committed to it, then it might not necessarily work out. And sometimes that can be even within their wider family or in their immediate family group as well, because even though, you know, the son or daughter might be totally committed and keen to come home and run the family business, if that doesn't work for their partner or their kids or their lifestyle, then it might not be the best fit. So in those situations, they may need to look at other alternatives. And even just, you know, the decisions in and around particular blocks of land or particular farms, even though there might be a huge amount of heritage in that particular land holding that may not necessarily, holding on to that may not necessarily be the best thing for the family. I know of a situation where there was a family farm and it wasn't big enough to support both of the sons in their ambition to farm. Mm-hmm. So farming as a collective wasn't possible, and so sometimes now that's a big decision as well. Are we farming together or are we farming separately from the next generation? Anyway, in this situation, the parents, the succeeding generation, they sold the farm, and that was the capital or the seed that allowed both of the children to go on their farming ventures, build their capital, and to be able to farm in their own right. Okay. Sometimes, you know, one of the pieces of advice I sort of got when I was on the journey into doing my research and around succession planning is, what's the most important thing? Is it the most important thing as being the generation that turns out the light, or that there's multiple generations that have that ability to continue to farm? And you know, in some families, you know, the best option will be for them to sell, and their farming journey finishes at that point. That's not the end of their family journey or their family stories. There are plenty of people that have come out of farming backgrounds and been ridiculously innovative and come up with some, you know, fantastic technology or solutions that, you know, have created businesses that will outlast their farming careers. I had a client when I was up in Hamilton working for a firm in the Waikato, and that particular client, they had a farming operation, they had some other stuff going on, but their main business was building pleasure crafts. So they were building boats, and they started out, his first boat he made in his spare time on the farm. You know, experiments, fiberglass and all the rest, and that transitioned into having a significant boat building business in Hamilton.
7: And probably, you know, the first place.
9: In the end, like, they still had the farms, but they had other people running the farms, which allowed him to put all his time and effort into the boat building business. Certainly passionate about both things, but the opportunities there in the boat building, you know, allowed them to grow their family wealth and probably make a far greater contribution to, you know, New Zealand economy and, you know, their family situation. Mm. You know, I think at their peak they were employing like 30-odd people. So, you know, you might employ two or three on the one dairy farm. You know, if you're doing well, you might have a few dairy farms and multiples, but, you know, one business in town to support 30 families is phenomenal. Mm. So, gosh. Yeah, sliding doors moments and being able to go on different journeys. And you know, even in my career, there's been sliding doors moments along the way. And, you know, I've chosen to stay with the public practice accounting and working with clients. And my thought, one of my thoughts in behind that was that I basically, while working with more people, you had the opportunity to make the most difference to a number of people, as opposed to if you're just working for a corporate, then you're working with people that you're working with, but ultimately you're just a small cog very big machine.
10: I was going to ask Paul, like, the transition from being an employee to then starting and owning your own firm, I'd love for you to just, like, when did you know, what was the process, what was the journey to kind of go through that?
9: So getting to that ownership perspective, and just to be clear, I didn't start my own firm on day one. So essentially I had an opportunity to buy an existing practice, and then we rebranded into the Plus More and joined into the Plus More network. The thought process in relation to that was, I sort of certainly backed myself to be able to run a practice pretty well and apply some of the things that I'd learned along the way. And I also like to think that through my journey working for other people, so I'd worked for a couple of different firms along the way, just as opportunities has presented and life had changed, you know, those sliding doors moments, that I'd worked for a couple of different operations, and that the ability of taking some of those best bits from what I'd seen, and conversely, you know, the bits that you didn't like, you wanted to sort of leave to the side and not go down those paths, and to, you know, put what I'd learned together with a good group of people, and certainly continue to, you know, have some quite high standards and make a difference to the for the clients that that we work with. But yeah, if you getting to that point from where I started out on day one, yeah, there's a world of difference there. So yeah, day one, Paul, fresh faced.

0: chopping and changing people, this can be pretty disruptive. So if you've got a business where you can keep some of that continuity and keep hold a group of people together when you're all rowing the boat in the same direction, it certainly makes a big difference. So yeah, very fortunate that the group of people that I've worked with, there's some people have been a long part of the journey in terms of the practice, which was Engelbertson, Fessenden and Seoul, and then sort of for a decent chunk of the practice's life cycle was EFS accounting. So Chris Seoul and Sally Fessenden, Glenn Schreiber, who's there, and couple of the other staff that have certainly been there for a number of years, Judy O'Neill and Andrea, massively appreciative to those people, and they've sort of been the glue over time, and we've been able to continue to hold those client relationships that they've developed and formed, and continue to push forward in terms of uptake of technology and ways of work and all the rest, that we hope that we're continuing to deliver a good service for our clients and help them with their businesses.
1: Yeah, and that's without a doubt. To be honest, as I hear you, Paul, I hear that you love the aspect of making a difference, and you can definitely hear that in the way that you speak and the passion that you share around the succession planning. And I've written it down: clarity, communication, capability, and commitment. Oh my God, that can entirely make sense. I would just like to take a break for a song, and then after we come back, Paul, I'd like to touch a little bit more around the team. So I know you've got a team of 10, and just love to learn a little bit more about you and them. And but we're just going to break for a song. This is Most FM Business Hour.

0: Divero.
1: Hello, you are back on the Most FM Business Hour, and this is Naomi. We're just double checking the tech here, making sure that we don't go into a song whilst I'm speaking at the same time as we did previously. So yes, the Business Hour, sponsored by GQ. Very grateful for our sponsors. We've been talking to Paul, plus more accounting, and hearing all about the advisory space that you're in, Paul, around the succession, or should we say transition planning. Absolutely blown away by the clarity, the communication, the capability, the commitment model that you shared around succession. Fully makes sense to me, and I'd love to go back more into that, but I feel like there's an opportunity here to pivot

0: slightly into a curiosity that I have. You know, you speak so passionately about the businesses that you're supporting, the people that you're supporting, and, you know, you've got a team of 10 people. But I'm like, what's your succession planning? You know, it's kind of got me in that, as in like, what's the plan? What's it looking like for you?
1: Yeah, you did say it's never too early to start.
0: Yeah, so yeah. I'm curious if, tell us a little bit, you know, because obviously it's one of those things, you know, you got to walk the talk.
2: Yeah, certainly.
0: So I'm curious, let's find out a little bit more about Paul and what his planning or future looks like.
2: Yes, absolutely. But at the moment, probably, I'm still thinking I might... On a good day, maybe have at least 20 years in the tank before I bloomin' toddle off into the sunset on a hobby farm. But, yeah, so as part of that, just internally. So I'm not holding the fort by myself. So just recently we appointed Nathan Vasey, who's Taranaki local these days. So he lives out in Ōkara, came out of the corporate world. He'd been with us for a bit over 12 months. But we took him on with the express idea that all going well, then he'd be able to come on and take an ownership stake and be a director in the business with me. So that all, fortunately for us, all went to plan. Nathan's a top man, you know, involved with kids' sport and the stuff out, and pretty fit as well. You know, he's certainly surfed 100 times better than I can. So brought him into the business and, yeah, appointed him as a director just to help share the load. Brilliant. And to be able to ultimately move the business forward at a bit more pace. So we've got two of us here, and then at the moment we're sort of, bit of a shameless plug. Got an advertisement out at the moment looking for a manager and with some, you know, future potential there. So if we were fortunate enough to find the right person in that manager space to come on board as a manager with us, then further down the track, depending on the growth of the practice and where things stack, then potentially some opportunity for someone else to come in and to join that ownership and leadership team within the business. So we are in that big grand scheme of things, looking towards the future. Nathan and I are sort of reasonably similar, not too far away in age, so wouldn't make any of a lot of sense for both of us to run our professional journeys and then to be aging out at the same time. But even just with the future of accounting, you know, there's no guarantees as to what the future looks like. You know, 10 years conceivably, we might be relatively redundant, could be doing something completely different in that space. But I like to think that we'll sort of still be in business in some form. I can't see in the immediate future accounting's going anywhere, but ultimately in our relationships and supporting and with you guys and what you do, you know, with the EOS systems and everything else, there's a huge demand out there with people in terms of the support and running businesses, and even just those team dynamics and you know, how to operate best in terms of keeping the people motivated and together within the teams, because you know, nothing can make a team dysfunctional quicker than having some dissatisfaction in terms of that whole concept of the bad apple. But it isn't necessarily even a one bad apple. It can just be a vibe or a feeling that sort of can run through, and once you've got those sort of things, then it can, you get a bit of a snowball, and then all of a sudden everything becomes an issue, as opposed to focusing on the good things and what it is, right? But you know, like any ship, you know, when it is going one way, you know, it can take a while to get it to correct course. But once you're on the right course, then you like to think then those little wins start building, and you can pick up a bit of pace. And I've certainly been involved in plenty of teams, both in a sporting sense and a business sense over time. Certainly grateful to the team that we've got working with us at Plus More in terms of what they bring to the table and how they help support our clients.
0: I have noticed So there's so many questions here that I've got, but I feel like this is one thing that's come to mind. So you're very out in the community. It seems like you have like that outreach into the community kind of role within what you do. And I'm wondering, segues into me, my curiosity around like, what is your role? So you say you've got this new director and then you obviously want to bring in a manager. So yep. Like, you know, we do EOS, which is like best seat and what that looks like. So what's your role specifically within the business? Bearing in mind that I do see you're very vocal on LinkedIn, you know, and you like to share around that aspect of what's going on in the community. And I thoroughly enjoy reading some of your posts. So yeah, tell us a little bit more.
2: Yeah, the primary part of my role is in terms of those relationships with the clients. So yeah, if I was giving a percentage basis, I'd say probably at least in my third of my time is sort of involved in and around clients in terms of what are the pressing issues for them, what's front of mind, mm-hmm. and what do they need the most support with. Mm. And sometimes it's just talking that through with them.
0: Yep.
2: And I might not necessarily do the work, but if I've got the direction of travel and what needs to happen down pat, then I can have the ability to then delegate that out to those people. Mm-hmm. There's certainly an element of my work that's in and around, you know, doing those succession type planning pieces and looking at strategy with business. And then there is just some of the more mundane sort of things mm-hmm. that come that part and parcel with, you know, being a business owner that need to be done. Mm-hmm. Needs to be, you know, you just need to do them. They're just 101s, just hygiene.
0: Yep.
2: Yeah. You got to do the hygiene things. Yep. If you aren't doing the hygiene things, then, you know, then things start to erode and get a bit ragged at the edges. Yeah. And then, in my own office at the moment, it's not the tidiest at the moment. So I probably need to put a bit of focus on there and tidy up a few things and clear out a few things in the inbox that, you know, are there. I've dealt with them, but it might still be showing as unread or something like that, you know. Mm-hmm. You know, all those things, yeah. You know. Mm-hmm. Ideally, perfect world, tidy space, tidy mind.
0: Yes, I'm a big believer in that. You know, I'm curious. So, like, you've got a team of 10, so I just want to go there. I want to kind of, like, understand. So, what's been some of the hardest challenges that you've been faced with, like of having such a big team of 10 people? So like, I always like to typically ask the question around like, what's the hardest piece of feedback you've ever received and the impact that's had on you? So yeah, let's go there.
2: Yeah. So in terms of the people piece, a decent chunk of it, I sort of feel is, you know, having those relationships there and having that clarity internally that everyone knows where they're at and that they've got the confidence in terms of the direction. And a reasonable chunk of it is doing the right things at the right times. Mm-hmm. Yeah, we all, by and large, most people, when you talk to them, they will know the right things that they need to be doing, whether that's for their nutrition, whether it's the amount of sleep they get. And in business, people will have the tools that they need. Mm-hmm. They just need a bit of the guidance and some direction in terms of applying them at the right times. Mm-hmm. Yeah, I heard a reasonable piece of advice, and that was you can't take on or have any more than 3 things on the go and do justice to them at any point in time. And yeah, to a certain extent, I've tried to apply that a little bit. I've got a wide, varied, out of work number of passions and interests, but to be able to do justice to those and family and all the rest, you just can't do them all at any one point in time. So some similar type things applies within the office environment. Yes, there'll be things that we want to focus on, but it is deciding which of those are the most pressing and key at the time and then getting the team on board with them and ensuring the team have got what they need for them to be able to do their jobs. Yeah. Another piece of those gems is that I got given, you know, a while ago, is give people the ability to do the job and let them get on with it. Mm-hmm. So if you're going to try and micromanage them, you're not going to get the results, and it's going to be more harmful than letting giving people the opportunities to have a go, but the being there to guide and support when they need that balance there. And sometimes within business, you know, a huge amount of it is having all of the skills in the office and have other people to fill the gaps where you aren't as strong. And I know Nathan, he certainly does that. Yeah, he's been fantastic to have him on board because he's got some pieces of knowledge and experience in areas where, hand on heart, I'm not as strong. So having someone else there that is able to pick those things up, really run with them and lean into them is massive, because then if that allows me to lean into the pieces where I might be strongest or have that, have the ability. And if you collectively, if you're strong across the board at those key pieces or strengths that are required at the top table, then that allows that to flow down through the business, because you know the people have got the confidence and they know things that are happening. If you've got too many gaps up top, then it's pretty hard for the people that you're working with to have confidence, or even just to be settled in their day to day and enjoy coming to work. You know, and I think, you know, war stories, but you know, any business that's been through a restructure along the way, you know, that's incredibly unsettling for the team. And even if it is, you know, in the scheme of things, perceived to be relatively minor, for the people that are going through it, they don't feel that that's minor. And unfortunately, sometimes when those restructures and things happen, unintended consequences, you can actually lose some of your very best people because they don't feel valued as part of the process, or they start to have doubts. And when people have doubts, you know, that's the hardest thing to deal with, is to allay concerns or fears, whether real or imagined. You know, our imaginations are incredibly powerful, both positive and negative. So, you know, that whole think you can, think you can't sort of scenario. But even just in the day-to-day, you know, people go, oh, you know, not feeling it. And then all of a sudden that starts to compound. Then for various reasons, people may look for opportunities elsewhere. And sometimes it isn't necessarily the pay or what they're doing. It's just how, it's just the feels, you know, what they're doing. So, you know, in the sporting sense, if you're running a business and you've lost the dressing room, then it's pretty hard to get it back again.
0: Yeah, so on that sporting, I know that you're very sporty. So you do yours at cycling and you do rugby. And so obviously you learn a lot about yourself through sport as well.
2: Yeah, so with sport, you'd certainly learn a lot. Sometimes you end up needing to pivot. so I was absolutely a man keen rugby player as a young fella, and played first 15 and reps and did all those sort of things. But yeah, certainly had more than my fair share of injuries along the way. So that sort of led to me getting into road cycling. So yeah, certainly gave that a pretty good crack for a number of years. Won a few age group medals, rode in this Tour of Southland, managed to, on my second crack at that, the first crack I ended up crashing out of it, which was, to this day I maintain, was not my fault. Sort of ended up coming down in a big bunch crash pile up on the road where I just didn't have anywhere to go. But 2022, when I was probably quite long in the tooth to be doing Tour of Southland back then. But yeah, in 2022, I managed to complete Tour of Southland. Certainly wasn't in the first few. It was more at the back end of the field. But it was a pretty cool achievement to have ticked that off the bucket list, to complete a 7-day, 900K cycling tour when every day is coming full noise. You know, there's no real rest days there. But to complete that was a pretty cool achievement, and there'd been a lot of training had sort of gone into the background before that. But yeah, at the moment, as far as the cycling pursuits go, yep, certainly still involved and sort of I've got a few things I'd like to do with my cycling. I've got the currently the president of the New Plymouth Cycling Club, so that's one of the things that is on my plate. But yeah, so as far as that goes, you know, it's been awesome to help that club to ensure that racing at a local level is continued. You know, there's some very talented riders in and around the club. One of our juniors just went to the iBuilt Junior Tour, which is a junior tour up in the Waikato for sort of under 19, under 17s, under 15s, and he was fourth overall, which, you know, without having any team sport or, you know, elite guys to train with day in, day out, you know, it was a pretty awesome achievement. And particularly, you know, this is on road cycling and this kid's just as capable on a mountain bike as he is on a road bike.
0: Goodness.
2: So that's awesome just to be able to support that in a small way, to see that next generation get those opportunities.
0: That's and amazing.
2: Similar to what I've been able to do with the Latitude cycling team, managing that cycling team. So we've had a team that's gone down to the Tour of Southland for the last couple of years, been able to give guys the opportunity to ride at that elite level, and each year we've been able to have a few juniors or guys that were riding in their first Tour of Southland and just have a capable team around them, and the back end really well organised makes a big difference to those guys, because when you're coming in cold, when you don't know what you're expecting and everything is a shambles, it's incredibly difficult. As opposed when you're coming into a team where there's some structure, there's some organisation and there's some guidance, then it gives them the opportunity to perform. And, you know, part of that, that giving back piece, is giving guys the best opportunity possible to perform at their best on a race that for a lot of them will be, you know, one of their highlights of the year. Some guys will be able to go on and crack it in Europe. You know, we've got a couple of guys that have come from our team right at a continental level, which is one level below the World Tour where they're fully professional. So it's pretty cool to say, hey, I've ridden with these guys
0: and
2: they are doing that. But other guys, you know, Tour of Southland might be the biggest thing that they've done. Like, basically for me, you know, that's probably the biggest thing that I'll take on my bucket list as far as cycling goes. So being able to provide an environment and an opportunity for those guys is pretty cool.
0: That's amazing. So did I hear you correctly? You said 900 kilometres over 7 days.
2: Yep.
0: Goodness me.
1: Just take a deep breath.
0: I know. My gosh. We're contemplating the Whanganui River at the end of the end of the year, and that's only, what, 70K?
1: Yeah, but that's in a...
0: Oh, yeah, you know.
1: It's in a canoe. It's a good
0: trip. It's a canoe.
2: Go and do it. Yeah, it's fantastic.
0: But, you know, Paul, as I hear you speak, one of the things that kind of that sticks out is this aspect of you're learning quite a lot about teamwork through the mental agility of turning up and doing such hard bucket list things, right? And sort of applying aspects of how to gel a team, how to be prepared, how to show up and be ready. And so I'm hearing quite a lot of that, and how you then apply that within the work that you do with the potential team that you have got. You know, you got a team of 10
1: leading from the front.
0: Yeah
2: And it's in this aspect of that is getting stuck in, you know, in terms of because there are different forms of leadership. You know, there can be introverts that are absolutely great leaders. There can be extroverts that can, you know, lead the charge and talk a great game and do all of those sort of things. And I don't think that my personality type is excessively extroverted as such, but maybe it's coming from that farming background. I'm not sure, but in terms of getting involved and getting stuck in and wanting to be happy with the result is something that I've sort of always sort of had as part of my DNA, and that sort of extended back to the team stuff. You know.
1: Yeah, I suppose where I was saying leading from the front, you're leading through your action. Like the execution of just of doing and being sets the example for others.
2: Yep, that's certainly something I'd certainly like to be able to do. Like I don't like delegating and, you know, basically giving crap jobs and not having been in those been in those shoes, you know. I would like to think when it comes to, you know, the challenging stuff or the stuff that's a bit niggly, that I'll hold up my share of the bargain when it comes to those sort of things. And inevitably, as the boss or the captain or however you want to put it, in those leadership positions, there are, at times are some challenging things that you'd rather not, but you need to deal with to be able to move forward. And sometimes it is just, as you say, almost like a case of put your big boy pants on and step forward. do what needs to be doing, whether that's having a courageous conversation, talking to a client that's in a bit of a mess, or whether it is just purely the fact that being able to say no, because not every opportunity is one that you need to take or is best fit at any given point in time.
0: And that's boundary setting, right? It's understanding what we need to as boundaries to, like you say, say no and just let go of something and move on and move forward. And on the aspect of moving forward, Paul, so if we're talking to you in 5-10 years' time, what's that going to look like for you in this community of Taranaki?
2: As far as that community sort of piece goes, I'd certainly like to think that I've had in some way, shape or involvement had some influence in terms of whether that's supporting organisations that are doing some really good stuff. Massive credit to Taranaki Foundation in terms of what they've sort of been able to achieve and doing. But I'd like to think there've been some opportunities in and around either governance or community involvement that I've been able to ensure that, you know, the things that are good for the community being able to continue to happen. From a sporting sense, I'm pretty passionate about Inglewood Rugby and cycling, New Plymouth Cycling Club, just cycling in Taranaki, I suppose, just in general. So if those two organisations are able to continue and are in really good heart in 5 years' time, I'll be pretty stoked. From a business perspective, absolutely keen to grow, keen to support more businesses, keen to support more farmers. If I'm doing a good job, then hopefully in 5 years' time I might have been able to help, you know, say 20 families through their succession journeys have the next generation involved in those businesses and have successful businesses where, you know, the parents have been able to pass on that legacy to the next generation and not have any regrets about it and that know that they did the right thing, but they also looked after themselves on the journey. Because, you know, in the rural sector, as with a lot of businesses, there are people that work incredibly hard and don't always necessarily get to reap the returns of what they've put into the businesses. As an advisor to businesses, you really want to ensure that people are rewarded for their hard work and effort and get to enjoy the fruits of their labour as well. I don't think just humans, we're not designed to work 24/7 and just don't go till we drop.
0: We're not.
2: That's good to have that balance there, and whether that's, you know, the family stuff or the community stuff or people that are still out there pursuing their passions in the sporting sense, you know, there's people involved in the ridden race walking I'm not sure even, I wouldn't even hazard a guess as to, how many turns around the clock that they've been on, but and just involved with cycling, there are guys that are over 70 that are out there, you know, racing and putting an exceptionally good account of themselves out there. So there's a guy down in Hara called Peter Schraft, and he's with the Hara Cycling Club, so not so long ago. He had a race, he had a 70K race for his 70th.
0: Wow. My goodness.
2: It was a great day out, and it was really well supported, you know, just because the guy had been involved with cycling for such a long time and he just had that much respect. You know, he'd always raced hard, but he was an absolute gentleman off the bike and had given a lot to the Haro Cycling Club. So, yeah. In 5 years' time, someone else will probably have the baton and be leading the new Plymouth Cycling Club.
3: Yes.
2: But I'm certainly keen to ensure that it's still functioning, giving people the opportunity just to ride and race.
0: Amazing. Oh, Paul, well, you're definitely very passionate. So, look, we've reached the end of our slot, but I really want to just quickly just say, is there anyone that you would recommend that would sort of sit in your seat to come back on the radio show? We usually go to a few lasting questions, so any recommendations?
2: Yeah, so this guy, he's done a few different things that were certainly achieved a far greater level of footy than I ever did. There's a guy that I played with at school called Leon Power, and he was a professional rugby player.
0: Awesome.
2: As well as playing for Taranaki, played super level and overseas. And then he transitioned into, he's developed his own agri-tech startup.
1: Oh.
2: So he's involved in irrigation technology and nanobubbles. So I can't even explain at a base level what it is that he does, but it's incredibly
0: We'd love to
2: cool
0: have him on.
2: Technology. Yeah. If you could get a hold of Liam, he'd be a pretty interesting listen, I reckon.
0: Yeah, I'd love to have him on. And Paul, look, I know we've reached the end of our session, but if there's anything that you want to pass on to me for me to promote, because I'll put a little announcement out just that we've spoken to you today with a little picture, so you let me know and we can do that off air. But just want to thank you, Paul, for being here today. For being a tremendous guest, sharing all about your succession planning and transition planning and your research that you did on Kellogg's leadership course. Amazing. Thank you for sharing that. That particularly was my particular takeaway. Adam, thank you for joining us in the studio.
4: Pleasure.
0: Again.
1: A couple of events coming up.
0: Oh, yes.
1: Yep. So as chair of the IOD, you've got a event on Thursday evening. So we'll put the details of that.
0: Oh, yes, that's on the 25th, yeah.
1: Yep. And then, Paul, I know that you've been to one of the previous sessions that we ran on getting what you want from your business. We've got another one on the 30th of June, so we'll put that on. Yeah,
0: and then there's a Young Farmers event in New Plymouth. Just very briefly, what's the date?
2: So this coming next week, I think it's the 3rd and 4th of July.
0: Okay, cool.
2: There's the Young Farm of the Year Grand Final. So the practical day is in Stratford on the 3rd, and then the dinner and the evening show is on Saturday the 4th at the TSB Stadium.
0: You can send me those details and I can promote those as well. Thank you so much, Most FM Business Hour, and sponsored by GQ. We will see you next week.

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1: Hey, hey, what's up, y'all? 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
2: Sawa! Sawa, Yakoa! 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Yafai, Yamavai! Lemanu, Sawa!

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